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1: Welcome to Songwriters from Here and Away. This is a show that focuses on new and established songwriters from Atlanta, Canada, across Canada, and around the world. Well, hello. This is Robert Campbell coming to you from Dartmouth, Nova Scotia. This week, we've got a lot of new tracks from people from across Canada, all in random order, all from various styles, and

I think you'll find something you like. So if you don't like one of the songs, just wait for about 3 minutes and you'll find another one to choose from, okay? Now, here we go. We're going to kick it off with Begonia, Hotter Than the Sun.

Wild Rose and Salt Water by Aileen Deanna out of Roberts Creek, British Columbia. I used to be up there a few times a year and playing a lot up on the Sunshine Coast. Quite a lovely place. You should get there if you get the chance. This is The Silver Sardines, and this is Big White Dog. I think you'll find this one.

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The verses sure don't have to rhyme. No one minds if I forget the words.

was Dan Young with Empty Bar Rooms. I met Dan, a year or two ago. He's on one of our previous shows that is available as a podcast online at sfhaa.ca. He did a show with Alana Matty, and I've been chatting with Alana about getting her out for a show in Lower Sackville, record another show with her for broadcast later on. We're going to go to Kinley. This track is New Light. She is from just up the road a piece, the next province over, Prince Edward Island, Charlottetown. Here's New Light.

right. That was Kinley. Thank you very much. And these artists are all available online. Go check them out. Search them out. We will have links to all their stuff on the website, sfhaa.ca. So go check it out. Please do say hello. This is Songwriters from Here and Away, still. And we love you being here. This next artist is Graham Jones with a Z, J-O-N-E-Z, Anishinaabe by origin, and this track is called The Storm.

That was Silver Lining by Kelly Bado, B-A-D-O. Look that up. A little while back, I played a song on this show that was by Maggie Andrew, and apparently I had played it like 3 weeks too early. It was not to be released, but I think we're okay on this one because, well, it's been released. And here you have How to Sing for Money is the album, and this is If God Was Real.

That was Ransom Note by The Minimum Wage. Next up, we have Michelle Calder. Michelle, I've known for a few years, actually sat in a few gigs with her along the way. She is indeed from Nova Scotia. And this track is off her Wilding EP, and it is called The Hike.

And that was another Michelle. That was Michelle Lee Claussen, and the track is Rabbit Hole, playing saxophone and singing original tunes. This is Songwriters from Here and Away. We are grateful you are here, grateful that you listen to these artists, and hope you will go search them out. Check out our website. All the links are there. I should remind you that this is a podcast, so you can always check it out online, and there are lots of episodes with lots of artists from all over Canada and a few from around the world. We have now the Orchid Orchestra. This is The Weeknd.

All right, that duet was by Darren Greer and Melissa Lauren, trying to say. And now we have a track by Victoria Rain. This is August.

This next track is our last track for the Radio Hour, and it is by Super Pyramid. They're out of Montreal. I had the pleasure of doing a show with them a few years back before the plague hit. And this is off their album, Comment If This Is Paradise, which reminds me to ask you to go online, find these artists, find our page, our socials, find their music, download, give them likes, give them follows, give us likes, give us follows, and comment whether you think it's paradise or not. Here it is, Super Pyramid with Only the Vain.

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You'll hear vinyls from various decades and various genres as I explore my vast collection of over 4,000 albums. I've been fascinated by vinyl records since I was a child. This fascination turned into a lifetime hobby. My hope is that others will enjoy every Friday as I dive deeper into the collection. Tonight, the theme is The Stars. In the intro, you heard one of the greatest stars of the 50s with a version of a song that's decades older than him. Listen to My Blue Heaven by Fats Domino. After Fats, you heard Lacey J. Dalton with her epic 16th Avenue, the story song of those trying to make stardom in Nashville. In tonight's top spot, however, it's a tribute. This week, we lost another of our great vinyl artists. This week, it's Gary Wright. May you rest in peace. Thank you for your spooky tooth, and thank you for your Dream Weaver.

And you heard Crocodile Rock by Elton John on 33 RPM. As most of you know, some of the records I play are my late mother's. This is one of those. Willie Nelson, in his earlier years, again, performing a song that's decades older than him. You'll hear Remember Me from Willie. After Willie, you'll hear his friend Merle Haggard with his beautiful version of I Always Get Lucky. You're listening to Willie Nelson on Mart's Vinyl Vault. You-

While when Merle lays it down, it's there for all to enjoy. From these great stars of country music to the great stars of the West Coast of Los Angeles, starting in the 1960s, the genius out there was Brian Wilson. I'm celebrating his genius tonight with one of his compositions, God Only Knows. You're listening to the Beach Boys on vinyl, only on Mart's Vinyl Vault.

a star in England, who became a star in America, partly due to her role on Happy Days as Leather Tuscadero. You've been listening to Suzy Quatro and Stumbling In. If you like old vinyl, seek out your local music stores. There's usually one in every town, and they can be a great source of vintage vinyl. Be sure to ask about Gemini turntables and Bluetooth speakers. If you're new to the vinyl hobby, it's essential that you have a great record cleaning kit. Again, your local music store should carry cleaning supplies like those sold by Music Nomad. Here's one from the fantastic Del Shannon, followed by the man they used to call God. It's Eric Clapton and Lay Down Sally. But first, let's all take our hats off to Larry.

0: Coming up, it's Waylon Jennings and I've Always Been Crazy. 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

And you've been listening to the queen of country music, Loretta Lynn. A lot of our regular listeners love to hear the fiddle tunes that we play on Mart's Final Vault. Tonight, I'm spinning A Maiden's Prayer from the late, great Al Cherney. After Al, you'll hear those Nashville radio stars, Riders in the Sky, with their version of Reincarnation. You've tuned in to The Real Deal on Mart's Vinyl Vault.

0: Whoa, look who's coming this way, Woody Paul. It's the old sidekick, sidekick himself. Side me.
1: Howdy, folks.
0: Side meets our old biscuit slinger around our ranch, for those of you who don't know him, and...
1: Well, I didn't sling any biscuits for this affair. I noticed you used Jose and his dadgum tacos.
2: Thank goodness we got Jose. We probably wouldn't survive them lead-lined hockey pucks you call biscuits.
0: They're liable to kill us, that's for sure.
1: No problem.
0: No problem. For you, no, but for us, yes.
1: Well, no, you just get reincarnated, see? So what if they kill you?
2: Get what?
1: Reincarnated. Then you come around again, don't you know?
2: What's that?
1: Reincarnation. Don't
2: Some
1: you?
2: Kind of flower Aunt Ranger does.
0: No, it's that stuff we put in our coffee in the morning.
3: No.
1: Would you boys read Shirley MacLaine? I can't make out that chicken scratching, but I heard some fellas talk about it down in the Cherokee. Seems that you don't know what it is, do you?
0: No.
1: Well, I'm going to tell you the true story. This is related to me by Wally McCrae, old Montana cowboy. It goes like this. What is reincarnation? The cowpoke asked his friend. His pal replied, it happens when your life has reached its end. They comb your hair and wash your neck and clean your fingernails and lay you in a padded box away from life's travails. The box in you goes in a hole that's been dug in the ground. Reincarnation starts in once you're planted beneath the mound. Them clods melt down just like your box and you who is inside, and then you're just beginning on your transformation ride. Whew. In a while, some grass will grow upon your rendered mound, till one day, on your lonely grave, a single flower is found. Then, say, a horse should wander by and graze upon this flower that once was you but now has become your vegetative bower. Now this posy that the horse ate up with his other feed makes bone and fat and muscle essential to the steed. But some is left that he can't use, and so it passes through and finally lays upon the ground this thing that once was you. Then, say by chance I wanders by, finds this object on the ground, I ponders and I wonders at this thing that I have found. I thinks of reincarnation, of life and death and such, and come away concluding, Woody, you ain't changed all that much.
2: You old coot. Get out of here.
0: Side meet, the sidekick, sidekick.
2: Well, shut up.
4: And you've been listening to Side Meet, the biscuit slinger of the Riders in the Sky. We saw Riders in 1985 and later on in the 1990s. Coming up, here's our Canadian stars, the Stampeders. You'll hear Rich Dodson, Ronnie King, and Kim Burley, who grew up in Dawson Creek as part of the Stampeders. After the Stamps, you'll hear Steve Miller Band on Mart's Vinyl Vault.
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Tonight we played some great vinyl records, and I will continue to do that every Friday. 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After Heart, you'll hear a vinyl surprise, if time permits. 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

0: I'm standing here with my head held high. For Canada. 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And regardless of the country, the reaction was the same. 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
1: 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And guess what? 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Iksamaga Nichi Waganak.

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day, Potts Farm was a place to go. Load a truck up, hit the dirt road. Jump the barbed wire, spread the word. Light the bonfire and call the girls. King and the Can and the Marlboro Man. Jack and Jim were a few good men. 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Better watch out for the boys in blue. And all this small town, he said, she said. Ain't it funny how rumors spread? 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Man, that talk is getting old. You better mind your business, man. Watch your mouth. Before I have to knock that loud mouth out. I'm tired of talking, man. Y'all ain't listening. Them old dirt roads.

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And we like cornbread and biscuits, and if it's broke around here, we fix it. 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What a

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0: When a child is in the hospital, visitors come to say hello. And when visiting hours are over, they leave. 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So we make sure they have everything they need, with a community of support, warm meals, and a place to rest. Because when a child is sick, family stays. And Ronald McDonald House stays with them.
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0: tiny, precious Olivia Michelle. 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

0: Hi, my name is Kate. I used to be a prisoner. So was my husband. And so were the kids. For their sake, we had to escape. So I said, let's turn off our devices and go outside. Now we can't escape pickleball.
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0: This is Teresa from Teresa's Manic Hour, which you can listen to on Sundays at 7. And guess what? I love Peace FM. Ixamaga Nichi Wagana.
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2: 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CHAD and CHET. 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

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October 16th brings the spooky fun night to the rec center from 6:30 till 9:30 p.m. October 23rd is a non-instructional day camp for school kids, 8:45 till 3 p.m. at the rec center. November 4th to December 16th is kids dance lessons, every Wednesday from 5 till 6 p.m. at the rec center. November 8th is the floating sound bath at the rec center from 7 till 9 p.m. For more info or to register for any recreation events, call the rec center at 250-788-3111. The next District of Chetwin regular council meeting will be held on November 2nd, 2026. This has been this week's events brought to you by the District of Chetwin.

shone like diamonds, and his smile was heaven sent. His hair was long and flowing, and his back was

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2: 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Like I was saying a while ago, here's to a pitcher of beautiful water from the Horseshoe Tavern, of course. But it wasn't the shoe they drained it through, it was some other part of the horse.

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Our friend Jim Stevens brought supplies and he stayed to hang around. That day, two wardens, Pogue and Elms, drove in to check Claude out.

Claudette's hand. It was hard to say who'd drawn his first. Claudette made his stand. Claude said, I am justified, Jim. They were gonna cut me down. And a man's got a right to hang some meat when he's living this far from town. It took 18 men and 15 months to finally run Claude down. In the sage outside of paradise, they drove him to the ground. Convicted up in Idaho, manslaughter by decree. 30 years at maximum, but soon Claude would break free.

Hola, hello, I'm Jay Danley, and I'm inviting you to join me every Saturday night at midnight on Peace FM for a deep dive into the amazing world of Cuban music on the show Sabroso. 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

horns were black and shiny, and their hot breath he could feel. 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
1: You know, this old world is full of singers, but just a few are chosen to tear your heart out when they sing. Imagine life without them. 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

You know the heart of country music still beats in Luke the Drifter. You can tell it when he sang I Saw the Light. Old Marty, Hank, and Lefty, why, I can feel them right here with me.

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0: You can leave me behind. 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

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I love Peace FM. Ixamaga Nichiwagana.

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If it sounds country, man, that's what it is. It's a country song. Yeah, okay. Well, 1, 2, 3, 4. 1, 2, 3, 4. Busted flat in Baton Rouge and heading for the trains. Feeling nearly faded as my jeans. Bobby thumbed a diesel down just before it rained. Took us all away to New Orleans.

tiny, precious Olivia Michelle. 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
1: There's an old wood sign that's just outside of town, and it says, "If we ain't got it, you don't need it." 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

0: Hi, my name is Kate. I used to be a prisoner. So was my husband. And so were the kids. For their sake, we had to escape. So I said, let's turn off our devices and go outside. Now we can't escape pickleball.
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I'm Pete Smith, inviting you for an hour of easy listening favorites on Swing Time. 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

0: A provincial general election has been called for October 24th, and there are so many ways to vote.
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1: The morning sun shines on the gleaming hide of a muscular ranch horse. The aroma of bacon and coffee drifts from the wood cook stove at a cow camp. Silver spurs jingle as the men and women of the West get set for another day in the saddle. From the heart of Canada's finest ranching country, this is the Spirit of the West with rancher and horse trainer Hugh McLennan and his collection of music, poetry, and conversations with the folks who live and work with horses and cattle in the Spirit of the West.
2: My favorite time of year when the leaves have all changed color and there's a touch of frost in the air, the horses are starting to hair up, and it's roundup time. Long days tracking cows and calves on the rugged summer range, finding bulls and trying to get them in, and trailing them all down to the corrals. Enough riding to keep my two horses busy, and I love every minute of it. Now, after a good day of doing that, I was playing my custom-made Riversong guitar while Billy was making supper, and it took me back to the way I actually acquired this beautiful instrument. And it was a conspiracy between Billy and Riversong guitar founder Mike Biltimore. For nearly 3 months, they carried out an underground operation that I knew nothing about, and Mike was in the process of building that guitar, and Billy told him, or asked him if he could put our brand on it.
3: I took the brand and I heated it up, which it gets really hot.
4: Oh, yeah.
3: Really fast.
4: Yeah, like red hot.
3: And I immediately ignited a guitar on fire.
2: An interesting story this week. And the Rangeland News has a lot of developing stories, including this one.
5: For 2027, we lowered our steer price forecast by
2: On the Urban Saddles and Western Wear horse training file, how some horses turn out just fine in spite of all the mistakes we make with them. And the Cowboy Poetry Spotlight continues to honor the memory of Frank Gleason.
6: There's no pink eye or foot rot in heaven, so you just put your tools on the shelf, because the old cows, they drink holy water up there, and the wounds all heal up from themselves.
2: And the amazing story of Billy, Mike, and My Riversong after a good opener from Jill Jones and the Lone Star Corral.

0: nice acoustic flat picking in that one. And I have always loved the pure musical sound of a great acoustic guitar. And the founder of Canada's own Riversong Guitars, Mike Miltimore, has one on his lap right now.
1: Wow, you play better than I thought.
2: It's all tricks and illusions.
1: Right. Oh, gosh, Mike. This is quite a story. We were in Red Deer at the Westerner Hall set for the big cruise reunion show with about 120 people there that have been on our 16 past cruises. The night before, the day before, we'd done two sold-out shows in Eckville with Ben Crane.
2: Yes.
1: And I was playing my old guitar while my brother Jim was playing his beautiful custom-built Riversong guitar. And every time we perform with a Western Spirit, I'm thinking, oh, man. Would I ever love to have a river song someday? So tell me what happened back at the Kamloops Cowboy Festival when my wife, Billy, was sitting in the sound booth with you.
2: Well, I don't know if you know this, but you're married to a trickster.
1: I've known that for a long time.
2: She came up to me, and one of the sweetest people I know, she came up to me and said, you know, I think it's time that I'd like to get a special guitar built for Hugh. Would you be interested? So, of course... You know, we've known each other for a long time, and ever since the inception when we started building Riversong Guitars, you've always been a strong supporter. So it was really special for me. Of course, I said, yes, let's make something happen. So I asked her to think about what we could do that would be special for your guitar. And one of the things that we thought of was doing special inlays. And we had a few different ideas, but what we settled on was your Spirit of the West logo, where you riding your Lucky, and Billy was there riding horse as well with some cattle in the background. So

0: we took that idea and I started to design and develop a couple different fretboard profiles, and we ended up inlaying you in all the fret position markers.
1: Sitting on a horse.
0: Sitting.
1: Like normally they're just a dot on most standard guitars.
0: Yeah, so we did that inlay on each of the fret position markers, and I asked Billy if she could get me some wood from around the ranch, because I know you've been there for a long time, and you had some history there. And for me, as a guitar builder, that's really important to try to incorporate that kind of a thing into the guitar. So we had some fence boards from some of your corral.
1: Yes, we did, but it's quite a story about how they actually got to Mike without me knowing it. And you'll hear how this custom-made guitar honors the memory of Lucky the Wonder Horse when the Spirit of the West continues right after this.
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1: Welcome back to the Spirit of the West. For someone who seems so sweet and innocent, my wife Billy has another characteristic, and I'm not sure if you'd call it sneaky or what, but in our more than 63 years of marriage, she's pulled some amazing capers on me. She seems to love being able to put on a successful surprise. And years ago, it was a Blue Heeler pup, and then a gift certificate for a custom-made Bob Kaufman saddle in my Christmas stocking, a hand-braided set of reins and Romal, a new Arians riding lawnmower. But one of the most amazing was her collaboration with Riversong Guitar's inventor and founder, Mike Miltimore.
0: It was funny because you'd come to the factory and we'd be talking probably about the PA system that you needed for your show in Red Deer or something to do with the Cowboy Festival or something, some excuse. And I said to you, I said, hey, you wouldn't happen to have any wood, because last time I was at your ranch, remember I got some boards from you.
1: Yeah, from our old corrals.
0: Yeah, because I thought that'd be really cool to use for building some guitars. I lost track of that, but I asked you again for some more wood, knowing that we were working on this project. And Billy said, I actually have some in the trunk of the car.
1: Yeah.
0: Yeah. What did you think of that?
1: I was there and I said, oh, is there? Okay, I'll go get it. And she says, no, I'll get it. Give me the keys. And I said, I can get it. No, I'll get it. And she insisted on going out the door across the street, and she comes back with something. And I was talking to you about monitors or speakers.
0: Yeah.
1: And I don't know what she did, but then she came back with this board. Well, it's kind of funny, but I guess.
0: Well, what I really liked was not only did she come up with that, but we also wanted to incorporate your brand into the guitar.
1: Right. Yeah.
0: So she actually brought the brand in. And
1: the electric branding iron.
0: The branding iron, which, you know what? I've never seen one before. I didn't know anything about
1: them. You didn't come to any of our brandings, did you?
0: No, not yet. And so she put it by the microwave at the factory, and the boards she brought in, and discreetly she told me that the branding iron, if we wanted to try to use it. So I took these things and I cut up and got some clean wood from the boards and started making the inlays for your fretboard. And at the same time, I decided to try to brand a guitar, but I didn't want to brand the guitar that we were building for you.
1: Yeah, be careful.
0: So we decided to take one of the early day guitars that we had in the back that didn't quite make it. I took the brand and I heated it up, which it gets really hot, really fast.
1: Yeah, like red hot.
0: And I immediately ignited a guitar on fire. And there was smoke. You know, a guitar, if you ever wonder, really burns well. It's dried wood. It's thin.
1: Yeah.
0: And
1: like kindling.
0: Oh, yeah. And then I'm trying to put it out. So we've got fire extinguishers and water sprayers. Thankfully, I didn't use a fire extinguisher because that would have been a mess, but I had to spray it quite a bit to put the fire out on this poor guitar. So we decided maybe branding it wasn't the best idea.
1: At least not the hot iron brand on there.
0: No. And so we started to build your guitar, and I sent the files to Billy, who, as sneaky as she is, while you were out doing something, she was inside talking to me on the cell phone, checking emails, and then masterfully deleting them so you wouldn't see.
1: Oh my gosh. I had no idea she was doing that. And you'll hear how the memory of my great buckskin mare Lucky is honored with this beautiful guitar. But right now, I actually just got back in the studio after a morning of gathering cows and bulls with the 7-0 crew, and it's happened a couple of times this week as the liner leaves the corrals and I ride for home. This song, written and sung by my friend Tom Cole, just keeps drifting through my mind.

0: during their clandestine secret phone calls about the specs for the guitar.
1: So we did that, and I asked her for one more thing, and that was a lock of Lucky's hair.
2: Right.
1: Horse hair, your horse. And I knew that was important to you. Of course, I've come out and hung out with Lucky and you before. And we actually inlaid inside of the neck where you'd never see it, except I let it hang out so you mm-hmm. could see it coming through, Lucky's horse hair underneath the fretboard.
2: Her tail hair.
1: Her tail hair. Yeah.
2: All me dark.
1: And then I took a lock of the tail hair and I put it so you could see it.
2: And you braided it across the is it the tensioner?
1: Yeah, across the diffuser disc. You know, of course, our guitars have a lot of unique features to them. So we're able to put it in the sound hole, which is what gives us that even balanced tone on our guitar.
2: Beautiful, beautiful sound. And that is unbelievably special. I mean, a horse that I have ridden for 27 years.
1: Wow.
2: She's been a part of our life for that long, mm-hmm. and she'll still be a part of that. You know, Mike, what?
1: Well, I was going to tell you, talk about when we actually did the presentation.
2: Well, this was, there we are, getting the band all set up in the hospitality room at the Westerner the night before the main event. And Billy and I consider our main job is to make sure everybody, we get around to visit with everybody, because these folks have supported us for so many years, and they've all become friends. And so you and Mark are setting up the sound system, and Mike and Jim are there, and Ben Crane showed up there. I didn't realize he was coming out for that. He's got his dobro and his mandolin, and I'm busy mixing and mingling. And then you have everything set up, and you're standing up at the microphone asking for everybody to be quiet.
1: Well, right before that happened, I was out at the van showing Billy the guitar for the first time.
2: So that's the first time she'd seen it.
1: First time she'd seen it. Yeah, all done. And that was kind of fun because we're trying to show it to her. I don't know if you noticed, but we were hanging out at the van while you were going back and forth getting something.
2: Well, I was looking for my my stage microphone, my Audio-Technica, which I'd set down and forgot I set it down inside. And I made two trips to the truck looking for it.
1: Yeah, which made us be very quiet and watch you out of the corner of our eye.
2: Now what's he lost?
1: But you're right. So then we set up the sound system, which I've done for you many times. And Billy wanted, while all your friends were there, wanted me to make a presentation of the guitar to you.
2: And I had no idea that's what you were up to.
1: Yeah.
2: And I saw you standing up at the mic asking for everybody's attention. And I'm thinking, wait a minute, Mike, I'm the MC. You're just the sound guy. And then I thought, okay, you started talking about Riversong guitars. I thought, well, that's fine. If you want to give a little plug for Riversong, that's okay. But don't go on too long. It's my show.
0: And the rest of that story gets really interesting. And what Mike did after that really put me at a loss for words. Doesn't happen that often, but the rest of that story is still to come, along with the Rangeland News when the Spirit of the West continues right after this.
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0: Welcome back to the Spirit of the West. Got a song scheduled that features Little Brother Jim's custom-made Riversong guitar, Uncle Mike Daggert's custom-made Riversong stage bass, and my Riversong. First, though, as we continue to bring in the stragglers just ahead of the Rangeland News, another good one about the fall.

0: Rangeland News from the Spirit of the West, a roundup of issues and events from the world of agriculture.
1: At the top of page one, it says there seems to be some indication that 2027 cattle prices might be somewhat lower based on the latest data. World Agriculture Outlook Board Chairman Mark Jackanowski had this to say.
2: For 2027, we have a reduction of about 150 million pounds this month for beef production, reflecting our expectations of lower slaughter weights and lower placements in 2026. Just for a little bit of perspective, the August cattle on feed report showed the lowest July placements on record. Lower placements this year is going to tend to mean lower beef produced next year. That's reflected in this month's adjustments. So 2027 beef production now forecast at just over 24.8 billion pounds, and it would be down just slightly, about 40 million pounds from 2026. So nearly equivalent to 2026 levels. For 2027, we lowered our steer price forecast by $11.75 per hundredweight, down to $237.50 per hundredweight.
1: And those prices, of course, in U.S. dollars. Ben Carr, the Member of Parliament for Winnipeg South Centre, on September 20th announced a federal investment of more than $1 million over 2 years for the Canadian Agricultural Safety Association to help the organization work on safety campaigns, resource development, and other initiatives. By investing in practical safety resources, we are helping to protect the people who work tirelessly to keep food on our tables, he said in a statement. CASA facilities initiatives like Be Grain Safe, Canadian Agricultural Safety Week, and Farm Safe Kids. It was September the 18th, for example, the Blue Hills RCMP in Manitoba got a call about a fatal workplace accident involving farm equipment in the RM of Glenborough, South Cyprus. In July, first responders rescued a person trapped in an Ontario grain bin, and in June, an ambulance and a sprayer collided near Bicecker, Alberta. So Canada's ag sector has seen a reduction in fatalities in recent years. Between 1990 and 2005, Canada's ag sector experienced an average of 110 fatalities per year. From 2006 to 2020, that number dropped to 70 per year. The Canadian Cattle Association and Canada's cattle industry are concerned about mandatory country of labeling laws, discussions, and the potential of impact of labeling requirements being introduced. In a press conference, the association said with current record low cattle numbers, seamless integration is critical to optimize feedlot and processing capacity in both the U.S. and Canada. Reinstating McCool would undermine the highly integrated North American beef market. McCool would add significant cost to the North American beef industry and increase the cost of beef to consumers across North America. Compliance with McCool would require segregating throughout the entire supply chain and creating additional traceability requirements and labeling costs. The original U.S. McCool measure was repealed in 2015 after the WTO ruled in favor of Canada and Mexico, finding that the measure discriminated against imported livestock. The North American beef industry is uniquely integrated. CCA fully supports continued integration and the unrestricted and tariff-free barrier movement of cattle across borders to optimize weather and price conditions that benefit consumers everywhere. A confirmed case of New World screwworm in a horse in New Mexico on September 17th. As the federal government prepared to resume imports of Mexican livestock into the state after blocking trade in an attempt to keep the flesh-eating parasite out. Screwworm infested in a horse in Grant County, New Mexico, in the southwest corner of the state near the Mexican border, according to the U.S. Department of Agriculture. It was the state's second confirmed case since screwworm entered the U.S. from Mexico in June. I'd never heard of it in a horse before. Well, pre-sort calf sales are underway at the Innisfail Auction Market, Innisfail, Alberta. every Monday, with the exception of October 12th, Thanksgiving Day. Calves are weighed and sorted on Sunday in preparation for the sales Monday. And, of course, regular cattle sales every Wednesday. Get all the information at InnisfailAuctionMarket.com. And you can call Danny, Dwayne, or Mark at 1-800-710-3166. And are you ready for the final item? Seems a patrol police officer, Mountie, pulled over an older ranch wife for a minor traffic violation and asked for her license and registration. This gal was probably close to 80, but lived on a ranch all her life. And as she opened up her wallet, the officer noticed the handle of a gun in her purse. And he says, ma'am, he was pretty wary about it. He says, is that a gun? And she says, yes, officer. It's a .38 Smith & Wesson revolver. Okay, the officer says, taking a step back, please place that purse on the passenger seat and don't make any sudden moves. Do you have any other weapons I should know about? Well, she says, there is a Colt 1911 automatic in the glove compartment. Okay, the officer says, now visibly nervous, let's just stay away from that side of the car. Anything else? He said, well, yeah, I've got a .22 Derringer in my bra. But it's just a little pea shooter. Wouldn't hurt a fly. And the officer lets out a sigh and takes off his Mountie's hat and wipes his brow, and he says, ma'am, do you have any other weapons? And she says, oh, just a Mossberg 12-gauge pump-action shotgun and an AK-47 in the trunk. So, with all those weapons, the Mountie says, what are you so afraid of? And she just said matter-of-factly, not a thing. When your tractor's down, your whole day is down. 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Boy, there are so many good songs about this time of year. Here comes another one from Red Steagall.

0: Coming up on the Urban Saddles and Western Wear Horse Training File, a look at how some horses turn out just fine, not because of what we do with them, but in spite of it. And the rest of the story with Mike Miltimore finally getting that room full of ranchers quiet enough to hear what he had to say. When the Spirit of the West continues right after this.
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0: Welcome back to the Spirit of the West. Coming up on the Urban Saddles and Western Wear Horse Training File, how and why some horses turn out just fine. Not because of what we do, but in spite of it. First, though, what are you doing in the new year? Well, here it is. The real story on our 24th annual Spirit of the West cruise. For 23 years, we've taken you to some of the most beautiful, fascinating, and historic places in the world. And in 2027, the Spirit of the West group lands in Tokyo, Japan, to begin an unforgettable 11-day voyage. 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
0: A horse by nature is a very forgiving animal, and I've talked with a lot of fellow trainers, and we all agree that a lot of horses that have come our way wound up getting broke not because of what we did, but in spite of what we did. And I've spent over four decades trying to learn more about horse behavior and trying to become a better horseman. I wish I knew then what I know now. It would have sure helped me with some of the real challenging ones I've had over the years, but I often think back to the ones who did it even though I wasn't doing everything right. Dandy was a three-year-old Appy gelding, just barely started when I bought him back in 1968 from a ranch west of Calgary, and I did pretty well nothing about training. All I did was get on and ride, stuck a big old curb bit in him, and fixed reins, and Dandy just figured it out in spite of all the dumb things I did. I bought him in April, and in July I was riding him at the Calgary Stampede doing live coverage of the Chuckwagon races on horseback. With a battery-operated transceiver, I'd interview outriders and drivers and judges, and Dandy was only three, but he put up with all the excitement and confusion without batting an eye. And that summer, in August, we hauled him out to Kamloops in a shaky homemade box on the back of a 58 GMC pickup. And when the left rear wheel fell off just outside of the Banff Park gates, he carefully stepped out of the truck onto the highway and waited with Billy and the kids while a tow truck hauled the pickup into town to get fixed. And I won ribbons with him in Western Pleasure and reining classes. I worked cows and roped and rode him in parades and in a mounted drill team. He was fast, smart, and gentle, and still only three. When he was four, our two little kids learned to ride on him, and he sure took care of them. When he was five, he was turned out into a big, rugged pasture for a couple of weeks with some other horses, and one morning he was found at the bottom of a steep rock bluff where he'd fallen. Not sure if it was a bear or a cougar that spooked him or what, but he was badly hurt, and we had to put him down. And the postmortem showed that he had a broken back. And since then, I've started hundreds of colts, and there are many of them that were so forgiving that they came along just fine, not because of what I did, but in spite of what I did. And that's the horse training file.
4: Earlier this year, I noticed that our horses were starting to chew on the corral rails, and if I'd be out riding them and we'd step over a poplar tree, they'd reach down and grab at the bark. And I wonder what was going on. So we've got them back on Hoffman's Horse Mineral. And you know, after a few weeks, that's made a huge difference in the way they look and in the things they do. Find out all about it at HoffmansHorseProducts.com. So today we have been talking about the great conspiracy between my wife Billy and Riversong guitar inventor and founder Mike Miltimore. And when we left off, we had a room full of Spirit of the West cruisers at the Westerner in Edmonton, in Red Deer, getting ready for a show with the Western Spirit Band, and Mike, with his long hair and ponytail and black beard, finally got everybody's attention, and I was thinking, well, okay, it's my show, but if he wants to put in a plug for Riversong guitars, that's not really a problem.
5: That's what I love about you, is that it was like, you said that to me afterwards, I was like, wow, that's really nice, like, who does that? But what I found was really funny, so ranchers, more cowboy hats than are normally in a room that I hang out in. And I've got long hair and a beard, and I'm a big guy. And I'm on the microphone saying, can I have everybody's attention? And nobody would.
4: Where did
5: attention.
4: This guy come from? You're in the wrong room, guy.
5: Yeah, it was so good. But finally, I think I said, and a hush fell over the crowd. Shh. Yeah. And that's when everybody kind of got quiet, and I started talking about how Billy and I came up with this. Billy came up with this idea and this plan, and that we were honored to build this guitar for you. And at what point did you realize what was going on?
4: When you called me up, and I wasn't sure why, but then you're holding the guitar. Mm-hmm. And that's when I said, this couldn't be happening. This isn't happening, is it?
5: And you know what? I remember that. I remember there's pictures, and it was. Did you notice all the inlays when I first held it up?
4: Yeah, I could see that. Right, and then I looked at the 12th fret and the logo right there of Billy and I on our horses and our cattle and everything. Actually, when Billy designed that logo when we first started the Spirit of the West.
5: Really?
4: And we have it on our business cards, and it's on our stationery, it's on the side door of our truck and everything. And Spencer, our oldest son, saw the truck and the design, and I said, yeah, Mom designed all that. And he said, well, it's really nice, Mom, but I think your sheep are all laying down.
5: Thanks, right?
4: Yeah, thanks.
5: Yes.
4: But I did notice, all of that.
5: Yeah, so that was a lot of fun. And our idea was that I'd take your guitar, get it set up, but actually tune up your new guitar and have it ready for you to play.
4: I set my old guitar in the guitar stand on stage along with Mike's bass and Jim's guitar, and I looked and it was gone.
5: And that's the fun part. And as a guitar builder, it's really fun to see those reactions. And this is why we build guitars, is to create like heirlooms, things that are meaningful. And this was a real special, meaningful guitar for me to build for you.
4: Well, it's going to be in the family long after we're gone, for sure. I'm not sure which one of the grandkids might get it, but it'll be there.
0: So, since we did that, the Riversong factory is now in Sicamoose, British Columbia, and they are being sold all around the world. And I just cruised through the website, and it is terrific. RiversongGuitars.com. And two G's. The end of Riversong and the start of guitars. And in there, and in going through some of the music pieces there, I found this track from our CD, A Little Past Our Prime, where you hear my little brother Jim's custom-made Riversong, Mike Daggert's custom-built Riversong stage bass that he and Mike designed, and my Riversong. And Mag Mahwinney wrote the song, she actually wrote the words, and I wrote the music for The Campfire.

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If I hadn't found him, he'd be dead before the morn. My horse treads heavy-footed

0: time.
1: Okay, and still to come, another favorite song about autumn in cattle country, then another poem from the late Frank Gleason, when the spirit of the West continues right after this.
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1: Welcome back to the Spirit of the West. In the saddle, working cattle on a good horse is great any time of year, but somehow in the fall it seems even better. Here's another favorite fall song written by Don Robertson and sung by the great group The Rainsmen.

0: It was August 24th that the much-loved rancher and cowboy poet Frank Gleason rode across the Great Divide, and he sure was one of a kind. This poem of his seems to be appropriate now. Frank's vision of the hereafter, he calls it Rangeland in Heaven.
1: Now, they say there's a rangeland in heaven where old ranchers and old cowboys go, where you just sit and gaze, and the cattle they'll graze, and there is no range leaders, no. When you ride on that rangeland in heaven, you don't need no slicker up there. You just ride your old pony, you curry him down. You don't have a worry or care. There's no knapweed up there in that rangeland, and there's no barbed wire allowed. And the sun, while it shines there both day and both night, there's never no sign of a cloud. There's no pink eye or foot rot in heaven, so you just put your tools on the shelf, because the old cows, they drink holy water up there, and the wounds all heal up from themselves. They all get along on the rangeland, all the horses, the cattle, and sheep. And when them baby calves, they get tired at night, see, the good Lord, he rocks them to sleep.
0: Thank you so much for riding along, and I sure hope you can join us right here next week for another collection of stories, songs, and poems about the real West. And thanks again to Mark and Kathy McMillan, our great support crew. And remember, you can get every program with video on our YouTube channel. And if you subscribe to SODW55, that really helps us. 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Till next week, I'm Hugh McLennan. Hope to see you down the trail somewhere real soon.

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And guess what? I love Peace FM. Ixamaga Nichiwagana.

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1: Welcome to Knowledge for Resilience, a podcast from the Peace River Forest Association of BC in conjunction with the Peace Region Living Lab, bringing together farmers, ranchers, scientists, and producer groups, all working to meet climate change challenges head on. Today, I'm talking with Mike Skripnik from the Stigma-Free Mental Health Society about breaking down barriers, starting open conversations, and building a culture where mental wellness is part of everyday farm life. Thank you so much, Mike, for joining me today. I know you've walked quite the path, Mike, from business strategist to mental health advocate. Can you share a little bit what drew you to focus on rural communities, and why does this work feel so personal to you?
2: There's all kinds of background. Now, one of the interesting things is growing up in Calgary, Alberta, I don't think that there wasn't anyone I knew who didn't spend any time out on a ranch or a farm at some point. It is part of the fabric of that community with the Stampede and all the legacy of farming. And having moved to a small town in Western Canada called Squamish in British Columbia between Vancouver and Whistler 7 years ago with our family, we immediately got the sense of what it means to move from a million plus people in an urban center down to a small town. And as not remote, but more rural, at least in terms of the small town feel and the nuances of small town. You know, we got very familiar with what it means to be from or be accepted into, and a lot of the trappings of how people manage their lives in small towns. I worked with the last few years with an organization called Stigma Free Mental Health Society, which I work very closely with right now. And our work has been providing rural farming, agriculture communities with an immense toolkit of resources in our mental wellness programming. And in that toolkit, there have been resources for and documentaries and podcast interviews and wonderful leadership from one of the co-founders, Dave Richardson of the Richardson family, one of the larger grain producers and transport companies in Canada. So we definitely have an alignment with people living in rural, agricultural and remote communities. And, you know, from a personal standpoint, and having recently been in a tour or we called it a tour, but a series of town halls from Prince Rupert all the way through to Fort St. John, 1,200 kilometers of driving through small rural areas of northern BC, it not only struck me, it's something we knew, but you feel it immensely. And that is, there's a pride and a particular type of person who chooses and thrives in rural and remote settings and these people I often would refer to as unheralded, happily going

0: there's a, you know, hundreds of thousands, million, 6 million people, 8 million people in Canada in those communities serving those purposes and happily doing it. And I think that they're unheralded and forgotten in a lot of ways in terms of our infrastructure and our ability to support them. So, you know, I have this degree of stubbornness when it comes to serving those who, you know, I think are being overlooked.
1: Let's talk a little bit more about rural communities. What, from your perspective and your experience, makes mental health challenges in rural areas different from those that you might see in the city?
0: Well, I think there's, I mean, so there's some statistical things that are particularly challenging. You know, if you just think of basic psychological support, therapist service, you know, in an urban center, you'll see one psychologist for every 3,600 or so people. In a rural setting, that's one for 28,000, which basically means in most small towns throughout rural areas, there's none. And so it's tough getting that personal touch, that in-person professional clinical support that people might need. But then there's other factors that come into play, and I would list them under structural and cultural. The structural, I think, are one of the more challenging things because they're a very real part of our lives. They're geographical, they're financial, logistical. So it's very difficult to get from one place to another to get simple services. And then when you go to get the simple services, you know, in rural areas and across Canada, quite frankly, access to primary care is near impossible or an extremely lengthy period of time to be waited to get it. And then those are the point people who move you into other referrals, right? So that in itself can be challenging. Traveling to see support in person also means that you have to take off time from work, leave your family, find childcare, find maybe accommodation wherever you're going to get that. And so there's a great cost to it all. So the geographic or structural and logistical challenges can be very significant. And then we have this cultural thing. And, you know, I think we talk about stigma. We talk about stigma being one of those things that it's okay to not be okay. And I don't think that there's anyone out there that hasn't maybe heard that messaging in the last 4 or 5 years. And that seems to be prevalent. But so what? So the question is, yeah, well, I still feel not okay. And I don't feel okay to be okay, not okay, you know? And people carry a stigma with them, you know, fairly heavily, and I don't think we can remove it, but we can maybe limit the effects. And the effects in rural and remote communities sometimes are related to what it takes to be, to thrive and to have success. And that is that self-reliance, that resilience, that grit, that determination, that rugged individualism. Those things are, you know, to be cherished as qualities and characteristics of people living in rural areas. Then when we have a mental health crisis, that self-reliance sometimes isn't so helpful, and that rugged individualism. And it's not just the sense that we ourselves feel too much pride or too much concern that we're still going to get through it somehow on our own, but also that we impart that onto others. And that is, well, we'll leave them alone because they'll get through this. They're tough, right? And we all have this culture of being in of that mindset. And so you combine the two, and you throw in all those structural things, and a little bit of stigma one way or the other is a good reason not to pursue the other, because it's just too difficult to get through the hurdles that gets us or the barriers to support. So, you know, it's very, very specific. Those challenges are amplified and heightened, and the effects are so much worse, with 35 to 40% higher suicide rates. And the bigger challenges is ultimately we leave, you know, we smack our hand on the back of a tractor and we don't worry about it. And then there's a lump growing and then there's a bigger lump and suddenly we can't use our hand the next week. The same is going on with our mental health, and that we're leaving things till crisis or emergency until we seek help. And by then we're part of the problem of the overwhelm of the system. And it might be too late. We may see harm being done to ourselves or others as a result. And so this movement to crisis because we are delaying or the barriers are too hard or too big, you know, is really hurting people, particularly in rural areas.
1: You mentioned the access challenge to get help and also the isolation, which is

0: really can hit really hard. Can you share a bit what Stigma Free Mental Health Society is doing to make sure that those folks in rural areas don't fall through the cracks? And maybe you can also touch a little bit on your campaign, Rural Minds Matter, that seems to be catching a bit of a buzz.
1: Bet. We started this idea of Rural Minds Matter on the basis of how can we help doing the things that we're good at? There's a lot of organizations out there, and we all actually do things in a complementary way across the country, which is great, but we just don't know what we each do. So we had to look at what we do well and how it fit. And the Mental Health Commission of Canada did a report not long ago, a few years ago, on the best ways to deliver mental health or therapeutic access or support to rural communities. Two elements emerge. One is the delivery of services through e-health or online information and resources. And our organization does that in spades. You know, we have that in this incredible, robust rural mental wellness toolkit. And then the second piece is we can't just do this online the whole time. And we know how important people living in rural communities value personal connection. They like to see you face to face, and that's where they feel there's tangible change. And the second piece of the Mental Health Commission of Canada's findings was that you have to move it offline into some form of direct connection. And for us, that's through peer support. And what we do well, and we have been doing for years, is training people in peer support. What we have endeavored upon with Rural Minds Matter is to actually elevate that to be a robust way of training people in their communities to become best of class training for peer supporters, right? So these are people who will then learn how to best be that person, that point person of contact for others, maybe a group leader in their social groups where they are able to manage the challenges of people and also see when their friends, neighbors, peers, colleagues, when they're not necessarily doing well and may not talk about it, but somehow with peer support training, they're able to bring people to that conversation. And what we found is that this is a tremendous kind of gap filler in our health system. So on a continuum of support, this is a very preventative way of being. I think that anyone would acknowledge that the old Lions Clubs, Kinsmen's, Rotaries, all these community clubs and social clubs that used to exist don't exist in the same extent any longer. And sports themselves in communities are merely appointments and not the community event they used to be. So giving people places to become socially connected is important, but giving someone in that group on occasion a tool, or in that community, the tools to recognize when people might need some intervention in the way of support or conversation or ideas that might help them with their mental health in a way that is sensitive to their neighbors is something that our organization can do very well. In other words, we're providing resources and tools and then providing the ongoing support. And that's the differentiator. And that is being able to support people once they're trained, as they connect with their community and their peers and their neighbors, to give them ongoing monthly support so that they don't feel alone either, and that they have access to information and resources and support directly on a regular basis. And that way, you know, a year later, when they're still working to develop groups or support their social groups or be that person in community, that someone still has their back as well. Often peer support dies on the vine when they feel alone and isolated themselves. So we provide that in a networking sense.
0: You mentioned isolation and how we're all really spread out in rural areas, and that can be really hard sometimes, especially in winter when you can't go anywhere or during a tough growing season. How do you see the community gatherings or just local connections help break that isolation?
1: It is brutally hard sometimes, you know. There are all the normal things that come with, you know, being a farmer, living in rural communities, in agriculture. But you add on all these unknowns, these trade issues to this. Right now, we've got tariffs. Sometimes there's disease going through. And then we all have our own personal stuff. So you're right. It can be incredibly isolating, and there's incredible stressors. one thing that I would compare this to is, you know, if family A has, you know, they're on their ranch and they have, you know, someone has cancer, and what happens is the community will rally around that. And they'll bring in casseroles, and people will help with the kids, and they may pick up some slack on the farm. They may support them. But when people have mental health issues, they tend to let them be and continue to actually to deepen the isolation. And what we're hoping is that we can connecting in community by having open conversations, by lowering the charge, if you will, of that stigma, that maybe we can get people to be the same in farm A and farm B, you know, have that equal playing ground that, you know, if we're struggling mentally, that we're getting the same support from community, because it becomes no big deal. It is a thing. It just is one of the other things of going through this life, you know, is sometimes we have mental health challenges as much as we have physical health challenges. So when we bring community into that conversation, we remove it from that individual isolation to a community affair. And when the community gets involved, we usually are very effective at helping lift each other up. During our town hall tours, during the time we spent talking with people throughout the entire northern region, if you will, all we heard was, we wish there was more community. It would be great if there was more community. Even in First Nations and Indigenous communities, what we heard was the same rhetoric, is that it's not the same as it used to be. And even their communities are built around that support. And so they're feeling the stress and strain of that segmentation. So we want to urge people to somehow be proponents or advocates of bringing that back together.
0: Farmers are used to dealing with drought and debt and long days, but talking about emotions, probably not so much. You mentioned the stigma that often comes up around mental health. What does that look like on the farm? And is there a way we can start to change that?
1: Yes and yes and yes. you know, no one, even if there were psychologists, you know, there were 10 for every 1,000 person. I don't think many people feel comfortable about parking their red pickup truck in front of a psychologist's office. And in a small town, you're concerned that people will know your business, if you will, which is ironic because we all know that if someone else was suffering, we would be there for them, you know? And we have a bit of a challenge in that as human beings, is we all know that if our best friends and family and our community members were suffering and we could help, we'd want to know. And part of the process of getting us to that point is having an understanding of what it means in the first place. And that is, if we feel like we would be lost in the conversation, it's best to avoid the conversation, right? So I would love to know if I can help if you're not feeling well, but if you go into an area where I'm completely, it's unknown territory for me and I don't understand mental health and I don't know what it's all about, then I'm not going to bother, because I can't get in there because I can't help you. I don't know what to do. So between peer support and the information and tools and resources that are out there, and we're not the only organization with that, those information tools, is we become more educated. And if you can simplify how that happens, then we get more comfortable being able to say, well, maybe you should, you know, if you're not sleeping, eating, or moving right on a daily basis, and there's something more going on, maybe there's a clinical support. So awareness of what supports might be available is the other step. I kind of liken it to, if you have a foundation, if you're building a house or a barn on unsteady ground, and you haven't done the work to understand what's going on underneath the dirt, and seeing if you actually have some good bedrock or if you're going to just slide away in a flood, then we've got this structure that's built on shaky ground. And if our foundation isn't strong and we don't understand what makes a strong foundation, then we're destined to have some challenges when the stressors come, right? And stressors, inevitable, absolutely going to happen. Just a matter of which one is going to be the one that knocks the foundation out from underneath us. And so when we do the work to understand that, you know, maybe the information and education about becoming knowledgeable about simple things around mental health, I mean, the simplest thing is that we can consider that maybe we have some underlying weaknesses. Maybe there are some things that maybe have damaged the integrity of our foundation. And so maybe those things are simple, like maybe there's some things in our past and traumas that were unresolved that that we don't understand how they are affecting us today. And we could deal with those but while we feel good instead of waiting till crisis. Maybe we've got a history of behaviors that people have just ignored just because they didn't want to get into our business, but that maybe if we knew more about them, maybe what we did was actually more clinical and not just typical for me. Like, that's just Bob out there having these tics. Like, maybe there's actually something to it. Maybe there's some neurodivergence or some mental illness involved. But we need to be able to understand that it's happening, and we need to be comfortable having the conversation. So if we understand that it's up to us to be able to gain some knowledge on what it is that the roots of some mental health challenges or mental illnesses can be, then we can begin to identify those in ourselves and others. When we begin to speak normally, typically about that, like as if it were a physical ailment, then we then are able to open up a conversation of normalcy. If we just inch into that, no one has to disclose everything that ever happened to them. But if we inch into these areas, we're able then to maybe help others get the help they need, right? We're not here to always, if we're not peer trained and if we're not professionally trained, then we're not here to solve everyone's challenge, but we can be part of the solution, right? And that would be help identify things early, you know, help have a conversation that leads to the next support. All these things help. But if we're not speaking, if we're not communicating, if we're not gathering in community in some way, we're just never going to have those challenges. And we heard some terrible situations where isolation was what led to deaths of people. And, you know, it was either self-harm or accidental harm because people just didn't want to be in each other's business. And that's a tragedy, especially in a small town, because we all rely on each other at some point.
0: You mentioned some stories like from going around at these town halls. And obviously, without naming any names, is there some rancher or producer that shared something that actually showed how it made a difference for him or her to open up?
1: It is. You know, there's an organization out there that, quite frankly, I think is doing great work. You know, we might be able to help them in peer support in giving those men the tools. Like, there's a fellow rancher in Fort St. John area, and he spoke very highly. He's involved with the Men's Shed. And, you know, part of his inability and inability to connect with others, other men, the isolation that you feel, it's when men age out of their business or their work, or if farming suddenly they begin to age out and other people are doing the work for them, and now their time that they would normally spend with peers and colleagues and other men in the field or in the garage or at the shop, suddenly they go in and their wife's like, okay, you're retired now, you don't have to hang around the house all that time, go out and do your thing. Well, going out and do your thing in isolation leads to more isolation and leads to challenges. And there are sometimes networks of men that get together in what they call the Men's Shed movement that just go shoulder to shoulder and work on projects together. Lo and behold, when you get a bunch of men in a private situation together with no other witnesses and no risk, men tend to talk and they find camaraderie and they share some of their challenges. It can be as simple as that. Opening up a discussion where, and I have this on a regular basis, and I'm so fortunate to have that in my life, is that because I'm comfortable having the conversation, I can move others to that. And, you know, almost daily, I enjoy conversations with men who say, I really have never spoken like this before, and I've never shared all of this that I'm just sharing with you. And we learned that in many group situations. And now it's not always the best thing that people tell everything, but the fact that they even stepped forward and shared a little bit and said, I've actually never shared this before, but I'm struggling, to have the courage to step up is one thing. Like someone says a brave, I think bravery, there's a lot of bravery in people that they just don't think about it and they go in, run into the fire, so to speak. But courage is about weighing the risks, you know? And when someone puts their hand up and says, you know, I've got some stuff, and they do it in a public setting, you've helped them by reducing the risk in the conversation or increasing the safety, as it were, maybe even for women who feel unsafe about sharing. And when you can create that space of low risk and high degree of safety, people will open up. And if you do that in community, you get people sharing. We all know that the person across from us has their own struggles. We just don't understand what they might be. And the more we hear about the things that they're doing well and the things that they're challenged by, the more we're able to then share as well. There's this wonderful community in all of that.
0: Menshet, that reminds me of watersheds, which would be a concept a lot of rural people could relate to. Are these formal groups that people could search for and try to connect with? Or is it kind of something that organically happens and then maybe you label it as
1: No, there was. It's a formal movement that was started out of Australia, and it was really to address men who are in retirement or who suddenly have no more networks and are isolated. It just happened that these guys like to do woodwork, and you know, then it became a formal movement across the world. So there are men sheds all over, in particular in small towns, small rural areas. So there's quite a few, and it's very easy to access the list on their websites. If you add that, so then you begin to understand, where is the power? Well, the power is in where we all used to be at one point, and that is community gathering. Understanding that we all have our struggles, and then having those shared struggles. You know, one thing that is, it's the tragic thing about crisis in climate right now with fires and floods that are occurring. We never get together quite like how we come together in an emergency situation. We have to understand is it shouldn't take an emergency situation. And it never used to. We used to gather for meals. We used to gather for community events. We used to gather more. Instead of gathering, people defaulted to working too much, enduring too much stress, and then isolating into an online or media environment on their own. And because it's so easily, we can't go to the we don't go to the movies, we go to our TV room. We don't read a book. We don't go to the library. We get on the internet. You know, so these things just amplify isolation, and we have to get back to areas and places where we can commune, where we can get together, where we can connect. And it's not about going around and finding a circle of people that you're going to cry with that day. You know, these are, it's, you know, the spirit of the men shed, spirit of knitting circles, spirit of all of these things is that we can exist and share the good things in our lives and collectively enjoy something. And at the same time, we are able to share the things that challenge us. And if Betty doesn't show up on Tuesday like she does every week, then maybe something's going on with Betty. And if we can ask her how she's doing, if we can check in on her, maybe go by her place and see if she's okay, then we've done our work as a community to uplift the mental wellness of others and likely the physical wellness of others.
0: Have you seen any change in how younger farmers versus older generations approach mental wellness?
1: This is an interesting area for me. My own real personal passion is in the male leadership. And male leadership exists in all kinds of ways, in community, in business, in family, and in our social circles. One of the challenges, and I'm not a young guy, I'm in my mid-50s now, and I realize that it's my group of men, 50 to 70-year-old men, who still hold leadership, and we make a lot of decisions in this world. We've been raised in a certain culture, socialized a certain way, and most of it is about suck it up, you know, bury that stuff deep, you know, get on with it, move forward. And there is a degree of individualism and ruggedness that's good, but not when it's hurting us. And so we've created this model by which we live. And then we have this wonderful young generation of men and women who are in the world today, having been taught in school and raised in a kinder, gentler, more emotionally sensitive and acknowledging way. And they're growing up into an environment that is still the same old. And my work to try to help leaders understand their role in that, in changing culture, in allowing for opportunities to grow, the young people to grow into a scenario that the young people are more familiar with, is really key. And so where we get that, we get great development of young people moving into good environments. And on the farm, that's hit and miss. And maybe it's more still a culture of suck it up, right? And where that exists, then we have a generation that's going to just become the same. And then there's another generation before there's change. So if we can change it in a mentorship way of understanding in our elders, if you will, and I use that lightly, but elders, then we have the ability to open the path for the young men and women today. And that's a dynamic that is going to need some work, because I'm determined that we don't have to wait another generation or two for this to evolve, that we can get to it now.
0: You touched on families and different generations, and working the land is often a family affair. Is there any advice you would have for families that are dealing with stress or burnout together and maybe across generations?
1: Oh, there is so much. I at 51, my own story, you know, I had never suffered any mental health issues. Not unlike any farmer living on, you know, in the way that all I did for a living was my identity. And my role as a provider, a protector, and a preserver for my family was all I thought about. And when that began to be at risk, and I perceived that I was no longer capable of any of that, my spiral into uselessness and hopelessness and futility, began to pick up. And I went through my own depression and considerations of leaving this world. And it's that pride in which I would not share, and that I would figure out, and I would go through my own journey, and no one had to know what I was suffering with, and then I would fix it. We tend to get into this framework of we can fix it. And that's at, you know, the parent level, at the matriarch or patriarch of the family. We'll fix it. No one has to know that we're suffering. And in that moment, in those moments, it almost killed me. What the realization was, I could not do it alone. Interestingly, and astonishingly for me at that moment, but when I look back, of course it's the way it is. Our families are incredibly resilient and capable of supporting us. And when we're open and honest about where we are in life, and open and honest about the big crisis that may be happening, and for me, my financial world was imploding at the same time. And surprisingly, I don't say that lightly. At the time, I'm like, holy cow, everyone is all in. They're all ready to support. My wife's there for me, and our kids are there, and they're all willing to do what it takes to help me get better. And I think we all believe that we would be there for every member in our family in that way. And yet, when we own such pride in our ability to provide, protect, and preserve for our families, we forget that they have just as much fire in them to support us in that as we are owning ourselves. So when we understand that as a family unit, collective goals of survival and being together, and then making, of course, the farm work and or the business work, we are able to, when we're vulnerable, we're able to carry that burden together instead of in separate silos, which is, I think, where we spend a lot of time. And when we just open up and have those open discussions. And then secondly, of course, is we may not be good at that. And so just like I did, I found help in with a professional therapist. And here's an interesting thing. I talk about moving offline and therapists per population and all this other thing. But when I sought the help of a therapist, and I was getting counseling services, and I went through therapy fairly intensely, it was during the pandemic. And just last Friday, I met my therapist for the first time after 3.5 years of knowing him. In other words, I had my entire therapy sessions, my entire relationship, and my journey to healing with a therapist I never met and fully online. So when we have reservations about it, I can attest to the fact that it's extremely powerful and effective when you match with the right therapist to do it in an online, on the phone, however environment that you can. It can be very powerful. So bringing in an outside person who has objectivity and knowledge to the conversation within family is extremely important.
0: Thank you for sharing your story.
1: My pleasure.
0: Succession planning, maybe just the word itself causes some stress for farmers, but it can cause a lot of tension in a family. How can we bring mental health and mental wellness consideration into those discussions for the future of the farm?
1: Well, you hit on succession is extraordinarily stressful. And as we know that there's a general shift of desire to be on the farm. And with the younger generation today, there's a very strong pull away from the farm. And then there is a generational approach to work and effort. And as much as it's been ingrained in them that hard work is good, it's not the same. And to compare the effort it is to make a farm work relative to the value of the land on the farm or that the farm occupies, the next generation then begins to consider, well, what is my better economic option? And we all know that farming, especially generational farming, is so much more. And it's so much more about our families and our legacies and beyond purely the economics and the challenges and joys of it. And so that in itself can be an extreme challenge that we have to work through. And then the perception that maybe I'll be better off away from the farm, that maybe that some of the way we've dealt with things aren't aligned any longer with how I feel about the world, is another challenge that younger generations are going through. And what I look hopefully to is that there is an opportunity for those kids to return. And young adults to return, mm-hmm. right? And after being in the world, understanding, in fact, how blessed they are and how fortunate it is that they have what they have as a family unit in this world where when they seek more connectedness, they go into an urban environment and don't find it any more than at home. It's actually maybe more isolating for some. I think we walk a fine balance. I think that we need to also understand that we have difference. We have something really important that we must consider when getting heated emotionally about what that means. Like a family can be really cruel to each other too in one moment when we're saying, well, this farm is everything to us. Why would you turn your back on it? And there's sometimes the sense that that's occurring. What we really have to understand is individually and collectively what our worth is and that we're all worthy. We start worthy. We were born into this world as worthy souls. And as we move through our lives, we may or may not have value in the moments or the circumstances we're in. So worth and value being very different. And when I say that, it means we all have worth. So if I'm a farmer and I'm struggling, but it's not about my worth. I'm a worthy human being. And it may not be about my value because I'm really good at farming. But there may be other people in the mix who are really terrible at farming. They probably would be better off finding where they're more valuable so they get that sense of purpose. And if it can't be derived in the farm, then where could it be derived? And so we have to let go of that a little bit in that, like my use, repairing a kid's bike is terrible. You know, I've helped my son turn a 5-minute project into a 3-hour project before, but I don't feel like a lack of worth for doing that. I just, I'm not very valuable in that. Plumber's not really valuable in a labor, in a woman giving birth, get out of the labor room. We find our value in the things that we do really great and match with our inclinations and our skills and our purpose and our passions. But where that isn't mixed, we need not let that get in the way of an understanding of worth and an understanding of how much we care and love for those people that just find value in different places. And, you know, I think that ownership, that pride of this is everything I am. And when other people don't sense that that's everything they are, that we have a conflict or some kind of disconnect. And I don't think that that's something that we should allow to get in place of our good relationships. But it is a definite reality. I mean, who do you trust more than the family that you grow with? You don't really want to trust your farm to people outside of that until maybe they're vetted of some sort or they grow into it. But it's a big challenge. There's no simple answer for it, you know?
0: Now, what gives you hope about the future of mental health in rural communities? Maybe some changes that you're already seeing to start taking root?
1: I feel very positively that when we walked into any room, one of the greatest things that when we were talking about mental health, and I don't mean to belittle what we do in terms of just this, and I'm going to say the standard of conversations around mental health and wellness, and people hear that a lot. But when we stepped into our solution, which was, we're going to help you become stronger, more capable, and more educated about mental health so that you can support people you know who might need that help, right? Your neighbors, your friends, your family, your colleagues. And when we said that that's an opportunity that exists and that we don't want to change how you talk to your neighbors, we just want to give you the tools so you do it better. People's eyes lit up. Their mouths started moving. People wanted more of that because there's such a demand to break the isolation, increase community connection, and learn if there's a better way. And at the very least, if no one shared anything that they're struggling with, that they actually were interested to a point where, when do we start? When can we do this? Then we know that there's something good there, right? We know that there's traction in it. The next step is, once we help put people through this kind of training, and then people in community know that it exists, for that someone in their community has had that experience, then we may be able to build the bridges of conversation by dropping stigma or the effects of the conversation around mental health. And when we do that, we just open the discussion. So I'm very hopeful that one big discussion leads to a smaller discussion and a smaller. I've witnessed it, and I said, I mentioned this before. So I've sat in a room full of mechanics and garbage men, and 15 of those burly men who were staunchly never going to talk about their feelings, never going to open up about anything. And we go through a session of a couple hours. They just talk. They keep talking. So it's really about moving to scenarios and situations where people, and I often do separate a gender thing in this, and that is, women, when they feel a safety in groups, they're able to communicate comfortably. When men feel risk is lowered or non-existent, then they're able to. So if men feel that they're not risking everything that they've protected and preserved and built, and their position in society or their physical well-being or their family or money, then they'll talk. And when they talk, they don't stop talking. Just that in alone, understanding how we respond to an opportunity to share, and then encouraging it to happen without judgment, without forcing it, and then giving the right tools. Yeah, I have a lot of optimism because we can get there. And there's a willingness. And unfortunately, I think the willingness is created by a crisis. The effect of having everything move to crisis before it gets dealt with in community is now moving to, we can't have that happen again. I mean, that was my story. If I knew more ahead of time, I would never let my own circumstance get to the crisis, right? And so most people would say, well, if I knew that I could just put a barrier up and the flood wouldn't take out my farm, I would put the barrier up. Well, why don't we do that, right? Why don't we build a strong foundation first, and then we'll put our house on that or the barn on it? I think when we are clear that the result, the crisis moment, the emergency is not worth going through again, we're able to do that. And I think we're living through some of that right now. And unfortunately, it's affected a lot of lives, but we can move beyond having this become emergency when we can just get to it in advance.
0: For the rancher listening in his truck, or the farmer sitting in her tractor cab right now, what's one small thing that they can do today to take care of their mental health?
1: I'll give them two. One is understand sometimes what's happened to us in our lives is what's happening with us today. So understand that while we may not feel there's something going on, if we haven't dealt with something, it's connected to how we behave today. Number two, you speak with two people. You speak openly with someone you know, love, and have confidence in. It may be your family, maybe not your family. And also access information to connect you to a therapist of some sort, a professional who understands what you might be going through. And that doesn't mean you have to suffer mental illness today. It's just you're having challenges, and a professional is a good objective source that can help you. AgSafe BC, through their AgLife program, offers 8 free therapeutic counseling sessions on the phone or online for anyone in BC agriculture. It's an important part and a partner of ours. So that's available to you.
0: And finally, if listeners would like to support the Stigma-Free Mental Health Society, what's the best way to do that?
1: Well, you can go straight to our website and go to stigmafreementalhealth.com or ruralmentalwellness.com, or my favorite, because this is my project, Rural Minds Matter. 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
0: Mike, it's been an absolute pleasure talking to you today and hearing more about your story and hopefully inspiring farmers and ranchers to also share their story, be it at a men's shed, or, you know, a knitting bee or wherever they might be at, or just at the back of the tailgate on the truck.
1: We'll be launching our first cohorts in the fall in northern BC and then subsequently in rural other regions across Canada.
0: Excellent. Thank you so much.
1: Thank you. Have an amazing day.
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0: 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I'm Lauren Dirksen, leader of the Conservative Party of BC, and my commitment to you is that I will serve all British Columbians. 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These are serious times that require strong leadership. I'm ready to deliver real change to get BC back on track.
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Hola, hello, I'm Jay Danley, and I'm inviting you to join me every Saturday night at midnight on Peace FM for a deep dive into the amazing world of Cuban music on the show Sabroso. 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
0: Advance voting will be open Friday, October 16th to Wednesday, October 21st. 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

0: Hi, my name is Kate. 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

the day, Potts Farm was a place to go. Load a truck up, hit the dirt road. Jumped a barbed wire, spread the word. Light the bonfire and call the girls. King in the can and the Marlboro man. Jack and Jim were a few good men. 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Better watch out for the boys in blue. And all this small town, he said, she said. Ain't it funny how rumors spread? 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Man, that talk is getting old. You better mind your business, man. Watch your mouth. Before I have to knock that loud mouth out. I'm tired of talking, man. Y'all ain't listening. Them old

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And we like cornbread and biscuits, and if it's broke around here, we fix it. I can take y'all where you need to go, down to my hood, back in them woods.

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And guess what? I love Peace FM. Ixamaga Nichi Waganak.

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Hola, hello, I'm Jay Danley, and I'm inviting you to join me every Saturday night at midnight on Peace FM for a deep dive into the amazing world of Cuban music on the show Sabroso. 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

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And guess what? I love Peace FM. Ixamaga Nichi Waganak.

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0: Advance voting will be open Friday, October 16th to Wednesday, October 21st. 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

Fort St. John. Back in the hills where the halfway runs, Peace River flows, soon to be gone. Upper Cache Creek on the Innis Ranch, the black bears roam and the wild horses play. It was my home, it'll always be home.

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0: A provincial general election has been called for October 24th, and there are so many ways to vote.
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0: David Eby called an election because he saw an opportunity for himself, but I see an opportunity for you. I'm Lauren Dirksen, leader of the Conservative Party of BC, and my commitment to you is that I will serve all British Columbians. I will get our economy moving, create good jobs, and get our costs down. These are serious times that require strong leadership. I'm ready to deliver real change to get BC back on track.
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